0: Haiti. 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

Hello and welcome to a new edition of RAE, Radio Difusión Argentina al Exterior. This is the international service of the Argentine Radio, transmitting from the city of Buenos Aires via the shortwaves of WRMI. This is the international service of the Argentine Radio, as you know. And we're going to bring you this show in English for Friday, July 3, 2026. On today's show, we'll have the artist of the day, Nelly Omar, one of the pioneers in tango music as a woman, one of the female pioneers of tango. That's saying a lot in a time when women in tango did nothing but being the subject of it, but not the singer, not the front person, not the artist leading a proposal. Nelly Omar was among the first, and that's why she's so valuable and set the path for many female tango singers that followed in her steps. We're going to have also Argentine destinations today, Villa de Merlo, and we'll have also a feature on the transformation of Buenos Aires City into the so-called Paris of the South. That is not the result of an accident, but the result of a plan, and particularly a plan devised by one man. And we'll be talking about that also on today's show. Juliana Spatafora is our sound technician for today. My name is Fernando Farias. This is the show for Friday, July 3, 2026. If you want to get in touch with us, send an email to qslrai@gmail.com or my poo 555, and then, of course, Buenos Aires, Argentina, if you prefer to send a written letter in the old school way. So, let's get started right away with music. We've got this nice early 1970s track by a rock folk duo called Pastoral. This is, I think, the most famous track, which is called En el Hospicio, which means in the mental hospital.

Nelly Omar is a referent of a tango period. She was a very popular Argentine singer, actress, and composer. She used to sing the tangos, milongas, and waltzes that gave her the nickname of the Gardel in skirts.

when she had already become 100 years old. Nelly Omar was born in 1911 as Nilda Elvira Vattuone in a little rural city of the province of Buenos Aires, where his father administered a farm. There she lived until she became 11, when her father died and her mother and 10 siblings had to move to the capital city. The little girl had already learned how to sing and love tango, listening once and again to the records that Carlos Gardel himself had given to her father, a friend of his. Once in the big city, Nelly Omar started working almost immediately at a factory of pantyhoses so that she could collaborate with the family expenses. But not long afterwards, when she was 17, when she had already made up her mind to devote to aviation, one of her elder brothers registered her at a tango contest. Let's listen to Nelly Omar herself recalling the event. When my brother tells me I registered you at the festival, I said, "You're crazy. I don't know how to sing. Why did you register me there?" And he said, "You sing pretty well and pa pa pa." And okay, I went and sang, accompanied by two guitar players from my neighborhood. And when I finished, the conductor said, "Miss, you sing pretty well. What a voice. How'd you do it?" And blah, blah, blah. And he said, "Look, I'll hire you for 3 days and I'll pay you 180 pesos to come 3 days to sing." And I said, "I had to ask for permission to my mom." So I phoned my mom and she said, "This is what we will do. You are born to sing and not to fly."

Shortly later, Nelly Omar started working on the radio. During the first years of the 30s, she integrated a duo with one of her sisters. Sisters Nelida and Nelly interpreted rural songs, milongas, and other styles. Tangos were heard only in Nelly's voice, and soon there appeared the nickname of Gardel in Skirts, a chorus cried by the public during her presentations.

At the end of the decade, Nelly Omar used to perform in the main city radio stations, accompanied by the figures of the time. When she worked in Radio Belgrano, she met poet and lyricist Homero Manzi, with whom she started a love affair they kept hidden for several years. Famous tangos such as Fuimos, We Were, Después, Later, Ninguna, None, and Malena, whose lyrics belonged to Homero Manzi, had been inspired in the relationship between Nelly Omar and himself. By the mid-40s, the political movement known as Peronism appeared in Argentina, led by Juan Domingo Perón, later president of the country between 1946 and 1955. Nelly Omar had been, so far, a friend of Evita, Perón's wife. And that friendship took Nelly not only to follow the Peronist party, but also to take part in politically supporting festivals and to register government-supportive songs, such as the Milonga, the

The ousting of Perón's Rua Cu in 1955 meant the entrance of Nelly Omar in the blacklist. She disappeared from the radio and the TV. Nobody hired her any longer. She was banned. The same as many other artists, followers of Peronism. She lost all her jobs overnight.

0: amada, para que al fin se le escucha, la que trabaja y que lucha para el bien de la nación.
1: Nelly Omar's voice was unheard for nearly 20 years. Very difficult times they were. She lived in Uruguay, Venezuela and Argentina, where she could hardly survive. But times change, and she would be back eventually. Little by little, her professional activity was restored during the 70s, when she started recording next to guitar players Roberto Grilla and José Cané. And parallel to her activity as interpreter, she devoted to composing waltzes, milongas, and even boleros that were premiered by other artists.

In the next decade, the 80s, Nelly Omar performed in different stages accompanied by the orchestra of Alberto Di Paolo. And in 1997, with 86 years of age, she registered a new record, the first in quite a long time, that included a new composition of her repertoire. No doubt, the great Nelly Omar, the last representative of the singer's aristocracy, was back, and immediately she recovered her public support. With her clear and incredible young voice during her last years, Nelly Omar was an example of vitality and became the only Argentine artist of her age to be still alive. Her popularity grew still more, and she fulfilled her wish to fill the Luna Park Stadium in Buenos Aires in several opportunities with shows that mixed homages with images and comments of her own seven-decade career, accompanied by guitar players and dancers. Her last recording was produced by another big icon, Gustavo Santaolalla, in 2005. Nelly Omar was at the time 96 years old.

Full of awards and of the energy that never deserted her, Nelly Omar continued singing beyond her 100th birthday, that she celebrated with the public that had always followed her. Her presentations were real celebrations of an Argentine feeling of times past, with dances, the flag, and a poncho. During an interview, when she became 100, she said, I believe that many beautiful things happened to me during my professional career. And despite the very bad times I had to go through, exile, hunger and all, my public still recognizes me and tries to be kind to me. Today, I feel I left all the bad things behind me.

It was pretty difficult to believe she was 100. Not only because of her beauty, but the clearness of mind she had and the memory. She remembered the lyrics of all the songs she performed during her presentations. But the real surprise was to hear her sing. A clear voice, tuned that clearly pointed to the miracle operating in her. Not her age, but her voice. Nelly Omar's voice never met decadence.

one known as the cancionistas of the 20s and 30s. Divas that took tango as the arrival point of an integral artistic development. Women who imposed themselves in a hostile environment and were national and popular divas by their own

Rai presents Understanding Us. Today we've got Buenos Aires, the Paris of the South. Have you ever walked down a grand boulevard, looked up at a massive stone dome with intricate French ironwork and felt like you were standing in Paris, but you are in Buenos Aires? The tree-lined streets, the grand open squares, the sidewalk cafes, it's an atmosphere that has earned Buenos Aires its famous nickname, the Paris of South America. But this elegant European face of the city didn't just happen by accident. It wasn't the natural growth of an old Spanish settlement. It was a deliberate architectural revolution, and the man behind it all was our very first mayor, Torquato de Alvear.

0: To understand the sheer scale of what Alvear achieved, we have to look back to what Buenos Aires was before he took power in 1883. If you stepped out of a time machine in the mid-19th century, you wouldn't recognize this place. It wasn't elegant at all. It wasn't romantic. It was a flat, low-slung, muddy colonial town. The houses were mostly made of whitewashed adobe with flat roofs. The streets were narrow, dark, and unpaved grid tracks. When it rained, those streets turned into thick rivers of mud that trapped horses and wagons. When it was dry, the wind kicked up blinding clouds of dust. Worse than the mud was the sanitation. The old colonial design offered zero ventilation, and after a devastating yellow fever outbreak in 1871 killed nearly 10% of the population, the city's leaders panicked. They realized the old colonial layout was literally suffocating the people. Then came the 1880s. Argentina was suddenly entering an era of staggering agricultural wealth, becoming one of the richest nations on earth. Millions of European immigrants were arriving at the ports, and the country's elite wanted a capital city that reflected their new global status. They didn't want a dusty colonial outpost anymore. They wanted an empire. Enter Torquato de Alvear. Appointed as the city's first mayor by President Julio Argentino Roca, Alvear was an aristocrat who had traveled extensively through Europe. He had seen firsthand how Baron Haussmann had radically transformed Paris under Napoleon III, smashing down medieval slums to build grand wide boulevards, public parks, and modern sewers. Alvear looked at Buenos Aires and decided to do the exact same thing, and that's why history would come to call him the Argentine Haussmann. Working alongside his brilliant chief architect, Juan Antonio Busquiazzo, Alvear realized that to save Buenos Aires, he had to break it first. He believed a modern city needed to breathe, and that meant cutting wide open spaces right through the cramped colonial heart of the town. His grandest, most controversial project was the creation of the Avenida de Mayo, the first boulevard in the city. The plan was breathtakingly bold. Cut a brand new 30-meter-wide boulevard straight through the existing blocks of the city center. This avenue was designed to be a majestic axis of power, connecting the executive government palace, the Casa Rosada, directly to the Grand Plaza, where the new National Congress would stand. But, as you can imagine, tearing down hundreds of buildings in the middle of a crowded capital city triggered absolute chaos. Wealthy property owners were furious. They flooded the courts with lawsuits, arguing that the government had no right to seize and destroy their private family estates. The political and financial backlash was relentless. The legal battles dragged on for so long that Alvear's mayoral term actually ended, and he passed away in 1890 without ever seeing his masterwork completed. But the transformation could not be stopped. Demolition crews moved in, famously cutting away an entire chunk of the historic colonial Cabildo, the old city hall where the Revolution of Independence had started back in May 1810. And this was done just to clear a path for the massive mouth of the new avenue facing Plaza de Mayo. When Avenida de Mayo finally opened in July of 1894, it completely stunned the world. It was a masterpiece of urban design. The city enforced strict building codes requiring that every single facade meet a unified European aesthetic. It featured advanced lighting, wide sidewalks for strolling, and eventually the very first underground subway system in the Southern Hemisphere. Walking down, it felt exactly like walking through Paris or Madrid, lined with luxury hotels, theaters and grand literary cafes like the famous Café Tortoni. Alvear's vision rippled outward from the center, he transformed the historic Recoleta district, turning a neglected area into the beautiful, manicured Paseo de la Recoleta, filled with fountains, plazas, and lush public gardens. He ordered the demolition of the old cramped commercial marketplace that blocked the center of Plaza de Mayo, opening up the grand, majestic square we see today. Inspired by Alvear's modern city, the wealthy elite began hiring French and Italian architects to build magnificent private palaces across the northern neighborhoods. By the early 20th century, Buenos Aires had transformed so completely that it stood as the only city in the Western Hemisphere whose architectural opulence and sheer economic ambition could directly rival New York. So, when you visit Buenos Aires today, and you find yourself looking up at a beautifully carved stone gargoyle, or wandering through a tree-lined square, or sitting at a sidewalk cafe, remember the city's very first mayor, Torquato de Alvear. The European elegance all around you wasn't a historical coincidence. It was the hard-fought blueprint of a mayor who dared to tear down a dusty mud road town and build a world capital in its place.
1: RAE, Argentina al mundo. RAE, Argentina vers le monde.
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1: RAE, Argentina al mundo.

0: RAI Argentina to the World presents Argentine Roads, Merlo, the village of the third best climate in the world. Located 860 kilometers from Buenos Aires, the village of Merlo in the province of San Luis is famous for being the third microclimate of the world due to its mountains, mild climate and Mediterranean characteristics. Towards the end of the 18th century, arms commander Juan de Videla visited the place known as Piedra Blanca, White Stone, and upon noticing that it was ideal to fund the village, he decided to talk to the governor of Córdoba del Tucumán, two different provinces nowadays, Marqués de Sobremonte. The commander based his request on the beauty of the landscape and views, the water excellent quality, the presence of a chapel, and 60 inhabitants in the place. On October the 1st, 1796, Sobremonte ordered the foundation of the village of Melo, in honor of Pedro Melo of Portugal, the fifth viceroy of the River Plate between 1795 and 1797. Together with the image of the Virgin del Rosario, the ceremony was held in front of the chapel, and on the occasion, San Agustín was chosen as the people's patron. As time went by, the name changed for Village of Merlo. The plaques that recall the foundation, a few meters from the communal water reserve and the chapel of Our Lady del Rosario, can be seen when visiting the Marqués de Sobremonte Square. The village is an invaluable attraction for tourists. It lies 10-hour drive far from the city of Buenos Aires. It can also be reached by combining an air flight to the province of Córdoba and from there a 4-hour drive by land. In brief, a trip of approximately 5 hours and a half. Lucia Miranda is the Tourism and Culture Secretary of the village of Merlo, and she told us that the charm that fills the place attracted many people to settle there and take to their own undertaking, be it commercial or artistic or tourist.
1: La Villa de Merlo es conocida, ya reconocida a nivel nacional y también de forma internacional porque...
0: We are the third microclimate in the world, internationally recognized by different studies during the 60s. The documents highlight the soil composition in the Pampian Hills area. There, in the hills of the Comechingones Indians, their native inhabitants, the soil is composed by negative ions, good for the human health, and appreciated throughout the times. The fresh air is another factor that increases the good health, together with the special feature that the weather is mostly sunshine. Another point worth mentioning are the open-air activities such as hiking or bird-watching. A large amount of tourist business is carried out by tourists who arrived in Merlo once and decided to settle there. Therefore, among other provincial attractions in San Luis, Merlo is the most important tourist destination throughout the whole year. It counts on 15,000 beds of different comfort for visitors in hostels, hotels, and log cabins up the hills. Open-air activities are the special feature, and Lucia tells us about them. The main flight adventures have to do with paragliding. Merlo is known as the paragliding capital city. The constant winds and the good climate we are talking about make this activity easy to be done, with baptism flight for those who only want to live this incredible experience. Trekking is another of the awesome activities that take us to discover different mountain trails and water springs. A less demanding activity, however, is hiking, regularly done in protected areas of the native forest that take us to the watersheds of the brooks that supply fresh water to the village. A zip line, several meters high, is another adventure activity, like crossing from one hill to the other. Cultural activities go hand in hand with tourism. There are the so-called poetic guided visits that include the analysis of the heritage that gave birth to the several literary pieces of the sort inspired in nature. Antonio Esteban Agüero is the main poet of the province of San Luis, and his work depicts the reigning landscape.

If we talk about the typical gastronomy, the baby goat, no matter the way it is prepared, is the tourist's favorite dish they taste at all hill restaurants. These picturesque places offer the possibility of a privileged view of the city from large rocks or platforms, located in the soft slopes of the hills. The province of St. Louis and Merlot are a wine area, recognized for the vineyards during the first years of its foundation. Even if the amount of vineyards has decreased, the place keeps its tradition by spreading the plantations towards the south of the valley and offering the possibility of exquisite varieties to accompany any sort of dishes. The village of Merlot has several attractions according to the date you choose to visit it. The village microclimate offers many sunshine days and extends a tourist season throughout the year. Summer is the best season because all activities are open to the public. During the winter vacations, however, in July, the village also offers a large occupation, especially during the weekends. Autumn has other requirements, but it is attractive nonetheless. The natural colors of the landscape attract many tourists. During those months, March, April, and May, national and international painters meet in Merlot to reflect the visual characteristics of the hills. In spring, that's to say September, October, and November, other happenings occur, such as the choirs, and open-air activities start running. There is a special place near the village of Merlot called La Estancia Santa Romana, the Santa Romana Farm. The owner, an eccentric millionaire, challenged himself to generate a typical landscape of the Africa savanna with the authentic flora and fauna. The farm is located 2-hour drive to the south of the village in the district of Justo Jaract. It is the fourth important city of the province of St. Louis at the eastern entrance of the Cuyo region, a few kilometers from the border with the province of Córdoba, along Route No. 7. Besides recreating the African characteristics, he set up a scale railway system with a long ride and a museum. The experience gives the visitor the possibility of meeting animals such as water buffaloes and giraffes.

0: galerías comerciales y hay museos y salas de exposiciones.
1: The shopping malls and exhibit rooms are many since Merlo was an inspiration cradle to many plastic artists who settled down there and generated an interesting movement in the arts. Every year, in the month of May, the International Meeting of Landscape Painters is held there. During its last edition, they celebrated their silver wedding anniversary. Therefore, many plastic artists have their own gallery. There are also the history museums, which also attract many visitors. The Museum of Poet Antonio Esteban Agüero will incorporate technology in the immediate future to allow visitors to interact with the writer's life. Other options that increase in winter are the typical tea houses that abound in the small localities and along the Conlara Valley, where Merlo occupies a privileged place. In Merlo, the sun rises a bit later because of the closeness to the hills, and sunset highlights the nature's colors while it motivates air sports, a time of the day known as the magic hour, as the artists say.
0: Aquí nosotros estamos muy pegaditos a la sierra, entonces la verdad es que...
1: Here we are, glued to the hills. That's why the sun rises later. In the valley, the sun rises earlier and turns the moment into a fantastic experience. It can be seen quite brilliant from far away, while it slowly rises from behind the Comet Chingonas Hill and lights the village. Sunset, on the other hand, makes the sun reflect in the hill granite and creates very deep hues to the human eyes. That's the ideal time to go paragliding and be at the edge of the hill that links us to the province of Córdoba, to see the paragliders fall against the colors of the sky and the mild climate is very beautiful. An unavoidable experience for visitors. Merlo is a microclimate to discover and an Argentine pearl that dazzles the visitors all the year round.
0: Hay toda una, digamos, movida de básicamente gastronómica sobre la avenida principal comercial, ¿no? Que tiene que ver con la avenida del Sol.
1: The Sun Avenue is the main avenue, and at night it gets dressed to host the visitors with restaurants that generate their own entertainments and musical shows for their clients. Both casinos and the village also offer a variety of shows. For the young people, there are bars, pubs, and discos, apart from the electronic parties always organized in the neighborhood all the year round. Among summer activities, we can mention the festival The Sun Valley, a classic of folklore during the first week in February. December is the month of the so-called The Sweetness Party, that originated in the initiatives of regional producers, first and as a fair and later as a national festivity. There, important artistic numbers make their debut and producers offer their products in the various stands of the place. The village, a paradise in the province of San Luis, is a place for the tourists to discover. It can even mean a new life at the place of your dreams. RAE, Argentina to the World, presented Argentine Roads. Production, Pablo Navarro. Edition, Esteban Villarruel. The Voice, Miriam Turcula.
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9: Thus we come to the end of today's edition of RAE in English. Our sound technician was Juliana Spatafora and the host, yours truly, Fernando Farias. Hope you enjoyed the show. Have an excellent weekend. Vamos Argentina, go Argentina today versus Cape Verde. Let's hope that when we meet again, there are good news to share on this Argentine show airing from Argentina to the world. Thank you for listening, folks. Hasta la próxima.

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0: Hi, everybody. Welcome to a new show of Radio Argentina to the World, the international service of the Argentine radio, as my predecessor, the legendary host Tony Middleton, used to introduce every show. That's how he presented the station, the international service of the Argentine radio. We always remember the dear Tony, who left us quite recently in 2022. I am Fernando Farias, and I'm going to be bringing you this Friday's show with, as usual, information about Argentina and the region, some of our features on important characters or distinctive features of the Argentine culture, gastronomy, history, and of course, music. We're going to be playing some tracks. It can be either tango, folk, pop, urban music or trap, sometimes hard rock, a little bit of reggae, cumbia, all of the musical styles that you can find in Argentina are featured on RAE Argentina to the World. It's quite a unique station in that regard. I don't know if there is a station that has as varied musical styles as we do. But I mean, if you wanna go specifically to Argentine folk music, we always like to recommend on the airwaves to check out Argentina's folk music station, whose studio is housed in this very building. We are located, Maipú 555 in central Buenos Aires City. 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And there are shows in 8 languages. 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Okay, let's go for the show, folks.
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0: Music on RAE Argentina to the World, always a pleasure to air tango on our station. It is the most distinctive musical genre of Argentina outside our borders. Most people, if you ask them around the world to think of a musical genre associated with Argentina, the number one option for sure will be tango. And we are specifically broadcasting from the city of tango, the city of Buenos Aires, which hosts the World Cup of Tango and the International Festival of Tango. And I always like to emphasize how tango is a three-legged table, three aspects that are key to understand it and to appreciate it. One is the dance, which is the part of tango that is the most visible, the most spectacular, the most glamorous, and the most famous around the world. That's what people think around the world when the word tango pops up in their heads, a tango couple and the woman with the high heels and the tight dress and the elegant man maybe wearing a hat and sporting a mustache and that kind of thing. That's what international tango dancing shows are all about and what tourists come to see here in Buenos Aires. But that's just one part. You also have the music, of course. It's a pretty sophisticated and complex musical genre that has its different eras and evolution. And, in my opinion, the most important, the most dear part of tango to locals like myself are the lyrics. Or I should say, the poetry is a deep way of understanding the city, the country, life, love, family and friends. A bit gloomy at times. A bit pessimistic at times, yes. It romanticizes the past, but it is beauty in its own way. It's very deep and very wise and mysterious and contradictory. And that's in my opinion what makes it so appealing, that you can't really define it completely and you're attached to it. You're drawn to it. And people are constantly quoting tango because it's very wise. It's part of pop culture. And that's the term in English, pop culture. Tango lyrics are constantly quoted by people of a certain age, of course. I mean, those above the age of 40 especially are constantly quoting tango lines. Like tango says, as the tango goes, and there's always a line that applies to certain situations in life. And that comes from tango lyrics, from tango poetry. I always like to emphasize that for us, tango are the lyrics more than the dance, which very few people in proportion can actually do in Buenos Aires. That's a myth that many people have before coming to Argentina to visit, that everybody's capable of doing tango. And no, that is not the case. Tango is mainly important in the area of Buenos Aires, in the estuary of the Rio de la Plata. Is also big in Uruguay, but it's not practiced as a dance by the majority of people, at least not anymore, not as it used to be back in the 1930s and 40s, but not anymore. If you're talking about folk music, that's a whole different cup of tea. You go up north and everybody, young, old, everybody can dance folk music and folk dances, and they play folk music and they sing folk music. But it's not the case of tango here in Buenos Aires. The connection between locals and tango is mainly through the lyrics, through the poetry. Okay, folks, excuse this long explanation, but I really like to talk about this issue. Tango on RAI Argentina to the world.

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Son of Italian immigrants, absolute admirer of Gardel, the great composer Astor Piazzolla was born in the seaside city of Mar del Plata in 1921, and he moved to settle in New York when he was still a child. It was in New York where he started taking lessons with Russian pianist Bela Vilda, disciple of Rachmaninoff, with whom he learned to transcribe and interpret Bach and Schumann for the bandoneon. In 1929, his father gave him a second-hand bandoneon for his birthday. Astor Piazzolla was 9, and although he listened to jazz instead of tango, because it was fashionable in New York at the time, his figure would remain associated with the bandoneon and tango for good.

0: In 1934, Carlos Gardel arrived in New York, hired to star El Día Que Me Quieras, The Day You Love Me. Gardel was already very famous, and Astor Piazzolla's father, also a fan of Gardel, fostered a meeting between his son and the Argentine idol. Astor Piazzolla was 13, but it was not an impediment to give rise to a strong feeling of comfort between them, that finally derived in Piazzolla's participation in the film, in which he starred the role of a newsboy. When the shooting of the film ended, Gardel and company left for Hollywood, from where they sent for young Astor. However, since Astor was still very young, he did not get his parents' permission. It may have been that saved his life. Piazzolla remembers his acquaintance with the famous singer in a letter he himself addressed to Gardel.
1: Jamás olvidaré la noche que ofreciste un asado al terminar la filmación del Día Que Me Quieras.
0: Piazzolla said he would never forget the evening when Gardel offered an asado at the end of the shooting of The Day You Love Me, in honor of the Argentinians and Uruguayans who lived in New York. He said that by chance that evening he was lucky enough to play by himself when Gardel interpreted the song of the film. It was Piazzolla's baptism with tango. First tango of my life and accompanied by Gardel. I'll never forget it, he said. Shortly afterwards, from Hollywood, Gardel sent him 2 telegrams asking him to join him, but Piazzolla was hardly 14 and his parents did not allow him to go. Charlie, Piazzolla said, I saved my life. Instead of playing the bandoneon, I would be playing the harp now. Those were his words in a well-known anecdote. In 1936, the Piazzolla's family returned to Argentina, to the city of Mar del Plata, where Astor started working almost immediately as member of the tango bands in the city. And in 1938, already settled down in Buenos Aires, he played with different groups until, a year later, he made his dream turn true. He became the bandoneon player of one of the largest orchestras of the time, Aníbal Troilos, one of the best bandoneon players as well. Piazzolla was already 18. Shortly afterwards, Astor took to composing and arranging some tango pieces with a touch of modern outlook that Troilo considered a risk to take. Years later, the two great bandoneon players recorded together The Motive.

0: In 1944, Piazzolla left Trollo to become the conductor of the orchestra that would accompany popular singer Francisco Florentino. It was his opportunity to show his talent. 2 years later, Piazzolla created his own orchestra, still tied to all traditional canons. He started considering his participation as pianist. The piano, an instrument he had studied with maestro Alberto Ginastera, was now his instrument. During the next 10 years, he abandoned the bandoneon and adopted then the piano. He devoted to composing not only tangos, but sonatas and symphonic works. One of those works gave him the possibility of winning a scholarship in 1953, granted by the French government to study in Paris, under musicologist Nadia Boulanger. This is Piazzolla's memories of this period of his life.
1: Yo tuve una beca del gobierno francés a raíz de una obra sinfónica que había escrito en 1953. Me fui a estudiar a París después de haber estudiado 6 años con Alberto Ginastera.
0: Piazzolla recalls that after winning the scholarship, he arrived in Paris with his scores of concerts for piano and symphonic works, believing himself to be a sort of genius. When Nadia Boulanger saw him and started reviewing his music, she said, "These scores are very well written, but Astor Piazzolla's not in them. What music does Piazzolla make?" After listening to his bandoneon performance of a tango, Boulanger agreed that this was Piazzolla and suggested him to follow that line.
1: Y Nadia Boulanger empezó a revisar toda mi música y dice, esto está muy bien escrito, pero en ninguna de estas obras...
0: In 1955, and with the strings of the orchestra of the Paris Opera, Astor Piazzolla recorded 14 works of his own production, an advance of his future works. Back in Argentina in 1960, he gave free rein to his talent and started captivating a public that had proved being tired of traditional tango and claimed for something more modern. He then integrated one of the groups he created, the Quintet New Tango, that caused great impact in the public, especially in the young one. With this group, he premiered tangos like the following.

Along his career, Piazzolla recorded with renowned musical groups and conducted important symphonic orchestra that performed his works with the unmistakable touch of tango. He also recorded with jazz musicians like Gary Mulligan and Gary Burton, and in France, with George Moustaki, among others. Towards the end of the 1960s,

During the 70s and 80s, Piazzolla already enjoyed world fame, and although he regularly visited Argentina, he settled alternatively in France, Italy, and the States, where he was acclaimed in the most prestigious environments and accompanied by the most famous orchestras. And it is in Paris, in August 1990, he suffered of a brain attack. His family decided to bring him back

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During his last 10 years, he kept an intense activity, wrote over 300 tangos and around 40 musical bands for films.

0: The golden generation of Argentina's basketball.
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0: Argentina's golden generation of basketball reunited 20 years after their historic gold medal win at the Athens 2004 Olympic Games, from which that audio was. The gathering took place at Parque Roca in Buenos Aires and brought together the 12 players who achieved the greatest milestone in the country's basketball history. The squad, featuring Pepe Sánchez, Manu Ginóbili, Chapu Nocioni, Luis Scola, Fabricio Oberto, Alejandro Montecchia, Carlos Delfino, Walter Herman, Leo Gutiérrez, Colo Wolkowicki, Hugo Sconocini, and Gabriel Fernández, was celebrated with a well-deserved tribute. It was an emotional night, filled with special guests and heartfelt recognition from the audience in attendance.
1: Argentina es campeón olímpico, medalla dorada para la selección argentina.
3: Para mí es la imagen de excelencia que tengo como entrenador.
0: To me, that's the image of excellence I keep in mind as a coach. That picture of the Argentine flag, the Italian flag, the US flag, to me it is very valuable. When you feel the gold medal on your chest, your whole career passes before your eyes. But the best image of all is when they raise all the flags, because one is used to seeing the American one always on top in tournaments, and this time seeing the Argentine one first and the American one third, well, we were trying to hold back the tears. Singing the anthems with passion and seeing the U.S. was below us on the podium. And I remember feeling the Americans were seeing us as having their rightful place.
4: Pensando que a lo mejor ese era su lugar, ¿no?
0: Argentina's golden generation of basketball represents one of the most glorious chapters in the nation's sports history. This group of players achieved historic milestones and elevated Argentine basketball to the global stage. With talented and charismatic figures like Manu Ginóbili, Luis Scola, Andrés Nocioni, Fabricio Oberto, Carlos Delfino, Pepe Sánchez, and Rubén Wolkowicki, the golden generation not only collected titles, but also established a playing style and philosophy that inspired future generations.
5: Vamos por uno más, a bloquear el rebote. Eso seguramente le está pidiendo Oberto. El silbido ahora es argentino. El lanzamiento es para Tomasevich. Repitió el 1 de 2. Vamos rápido en la ofensiva. Arranca Montecchia. El pase para Gino.
0: What defined this generation was not just the individual talent of its players, but also their collective style of play, built on teamwork, strategy, and on-court intelligence. Led by Manu Ginóbili, the most iconic player of this era, the team prioritized passing, collaboration, and creativity. Their style combined a strong, organized defense with a fluid, fast-paced offense and a blend of European and North American influences.
6: El 2004 que haya simplemente dos países, la Unión Soviética no está más, Yugoslavia no está más, que tenía medalla de oro, Estados Unidos y
0: in nosotros. In 2004, only two countries had won gold medals. The Soviet Union did not exist anymore, Yugoslavia did not exist anymore, so being the only ones alongside the US with gold medals puts us in a very exclusive group.

0: This style of play made him particularly effective against teams like the US, whose players were mostly NBA stars with a more individualistic approach. In contrast, the Golden Generation seized every opportunity to leverage their collective strengths, and it was this cohesion that made them nearly unbeatable.
1: Ninguno nació en una cuna de oro, ninguno fue un predestinado, pero fue laburo, fue relegar cosas.
0: Nobody was born in a gold cradle, nobody was destined to glory. It was hard work, giving up things, like not traveling with my high school friends because I had a game. It was not going out much on Fridays, Saturdays, because all I cared about was playing well on Sunday. And to go out at age 14 and 15 and drink and or smoke, like many of my friends would do, well, I didn't want those things. I wanted to play basketball, and I wanted to play it well. And that was much more important than anything else. And let me tell you, Fabio, Luis Pepe, they will all tell you the same thing. The runners-up finish at the 2002 Basketball World Cup in Indianapolis, USA, marked the beginning of the Golden Generation. In the semifinals, Argentina defeated the US, becoming the first team to beat them on their home soil. Although Argentina lost the final to Yugoslavia, this tournament was a turning point, a clear signal that this group of players was ready to challenge the world's powerhouses and achieve greatness.
2: 38 segundos, 8 décimas, va a ir con el segundo intento. Anota, otro más. 10 de ventaja para Argentina, últimos segundos para acariciar la gloria al equipo argentino. Va Baron Davis de 3, afuera la pelota que se va. Va a ganar Argentina, va a ganar Argentina. Increíble. Primera derrota en la historia de los Dream Team desde 1992. Hasta hoy nunca perdió un equipo formado por jugadores de la NBA. Va a perder frente a Argentina.
0: The Golden Generation's most memorable achievement came at the Athens 2004 Olympic Games. Argentina defeated a star-studded NBA American team in the semifinals, delivering a historic performance that left everyone in awe. With a brilliant showing from Ginobili and a solid collective defense, Argentina advanced to the final where they beat Italy to claim the gold medal. This victory established Argentina as a global basketball powerhouse and turned the players into national heroes. The bronze medal later at the Beijing 2008 Olympics was the Golden Generation's final great triumph, proving their success was no fluke. Despite facing injuries and younger opponents, Argentina secured the bronze, solidifying their legacy and reaffirming the greatness of this generation, which once again showed they could compete at the highest level.
3: Ese día que perdimos el partido de la medalla de bronce fue una de las derrotas más amargas para mí. Fuimos al vestuario.
0: That day when we lost in the bronze medal game, it was one of the most bitter defeats I can remember. We went to the changing room and some were crying, and I said something that I can't even remember, and we were putting our hands together to say go Argentina, and Scola says, can I say something? And he tells players, we played well again and competed for the medal. We didn't win this time, but I'd rather be defeated with you guys wearing these colors than winning with somebody else. Manu Ginobili is undoubtedly one of the greatest international players of all time. Excelling in the NBA with the San Antonio Spurs, the Argentine national team, and during his stint in Europe. His ability to score in critical moments, his creativity and his leadership both on and off the court made him the central figure of this generation. In addition to the medals won at the Olympic Games, Manu earned 4 NBA championships and a EuroLeague title, and today is a member of the NBA Hall of Fame.
4: Qué lindo por jugar con ustedes. Qué placer. Saber que en cada cancha que íbamos a hacer un grupo así, que nos íbamos a estar cuidando las espaldas en cualquier lugar, que íbamos a festejar juntos,
0: It was so nice playing with you guys. What a pleasure to know that we would be such a group in every court we'd play, that we'd be covering each other's backs everywhere, that we'd be celebrating together. When winning, we'd have a very good time, but losing, we'd have an even better time because we'd say to each other priceless things, and that would consolidate our friendship and our group. So for all the time together, for all those friendships and those experiences, thank you very much.

0: Luis Scola was another of the greatest figures in Argentine sports. A tireless and dedicated player, he was crucial in the paint and became Argentina's top scorer in multiple international tournaments. His commitment and professionalism made him one of the most respected players on the national team and a role model for future generations. Scola also had a notable career in the NBA, playing for 10 years in the league. He played for teams like the Houston Rockets, Indiana Pacers, and Toronto Raptors, among others.
1: Un equipo que trasciende por muchas otras cosas más allá del básquet. Yo pienso que se creó un grupo.
0: A team that is so much more than basketball. I believe a very nice group was formed with mutual respect that always worked to improve. And I believe we pushed boundaries. To me, the best thing achieved was Manu Ginobili being part of the golden generation and Luis Scola too. So it's not the individual level, but the team what prevailed. And that's the reason for being so transcendental. Andrés El Chapo Nocioni was the heart and the soul of the team. Known for his intensity and energy on the court, Nocioni was a relentless defender and a reliable scorer. His ability to adapt to different roles and his fighting spirit were crucial to the team's success. He also had a stint in the NBA, playing for the Chicago Bulls, Sacramento Kings, and Philadelphia 76ers. Over 8 years in the league, Nocioni was part of a wave of Argentine players making an impact in the U.S. alongside teammates Pepe Sanchez, Fabricio Oberto, Carlos Delfino, and Walter Herman.
2: El privilegio enorme que tengo de ser parte de ese equipo, tanto en la victoria en 2004 cuando.
0: The enormous privilege of being part of that team, both in victory when we were elated with the win in 2004, celebrating, as in defeat, like in Spain. I didn't want to be anywhere else but with this team, losing that game. The success of the Golden Generation inspired many international teams to rethink their approaches. Until then, global basketball was dominated by the US, especially in FIBA tournaments and the Olympic Games. But Argentina, with its focus on collective and tactical play, proved that a well-trained and committed team could compete at the same level as NBA superstars.
2: Pero cómo cada uno entendió su rol y el apoyo mutuo y el respeto mutuo. Pero hay miles de ejemplos de situaciones.
0: Each of us understood each one's role, the mutual respect and support. I've got tons of examples, things I've never seen playing with other teams. I won NBA championships 3 times, and you could say I was in the world's best team, but it's not the same. It's not the same feeling, the same security when one steps on the court. I won championships in Europe, and it was a tremendous team I was a part of. But what we were feeling for the man next to us, I don't feel can be felt anywhere else, because we are united through a great friendship with Chapu, with Luis, with Fabri, with Pepe, with El Puma, who later left. Many things happened for this group to exist. So apart from individual talents and the fact that 5 or 6 got to play in the NBA, this is what made this team stand out. Over the years, most members of the Golden Generation have retired, even though some, like Luis Scola, extended their careers as long as possible, showing their love for the game and commitment to the country. The legacy of this generation goes beyond the titles. Their success solidified Argentina as a basketball powerhouse and left a roadmap for future generations. The reunion of the golden generation of Argentina's basketball, a feature of RAE, Radio Difusión Argentina al Exterior, by Luis Pandini.

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